0: Angolan diamonds are some of the best diamonds in the world. 80% of Angola's diamonds are gem quality. These are the diamonds that everybody wants.
1: To what extent are we bound by who we are in the real world? To what extent are we bound by who we are in the real world? To what extent are we bound by who we are in the real world? To what extent are we bound by who we are in the real world? To what extent are we bound by who we are in the real world? To what extent are we bound by who we are in the real world? To what extent are we bound by who we are in the real world? To what extent are we bound by who we are in the real world?

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Drumming for your trumpet. 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

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You yourself are forgiven. 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

there. 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That's the thing. There's answers. People have answers. They have answers all the time. And then you look and you think your answer's going to solve something. It doesn't. Because at the end of the day, there's no instruction manual. We don't have any answers. We're searching, looking for things that don't exist in a realm that we understand. What we try and make the world into is particulate pieces of knowledge and information. And the reality is, we don't know. We don't know, you don't know, and I don't know. So here you and I are, standing here, trying to come up with some sort of solution, and at the end of it all, there's just one big, massive, gaping, looming chasm. And the chasm is the two of us sitting here, one facing the other, you to me to you, trying to figure out some kind of understanding. But at the end of it all, we don't know. You just don't know. You don't know. I don't know. Don't know. I wish it was easier. I wish there was a better answer. I wish there was any answer, something to give us some direction, some purpose, some way to figure out how we potentially can keep moving forward. But here we stand. You're there. I'm here. And then there's a space that we want to fill with something that makes sense to us, that we wish that we could know. But at the end of it all, we're standing here and we just don't know. You don't know. I don't know. We don't know. We don't know.

Don't know. And you and I both don't know.

There are no answers. Everything that we think, that we know, we don't know. Everything that we think, that we want to know, we don't know. All we try to do all the time is just make things, particulate, quantifiable things. That's what makes sense to us. That's what makes sense to us. The reality is that all those things are just our own construction. We construct those things. Are they really answers? No, they're not answers. They're just our constructions. And at the end of the day, and at the end of it all, we're left right back, same place, after all that effort, right back where we started from. Yep. You know what that is? I don't know. You don't know. We don't know. We all don't know. Because there's nothing to know. There is no thing.

0: Oh, I have an idea. Everybody has ideas.
1: What?
0: What's an idea, Frank? It's a weightless electrical charge. It don't stand up in the court of reality, which is where we're all gonna be tried.
1: Shh! Quiet. I don't want to die. Be quiet. There's no reason. There's no reason to kill me.
2: Shut your mouth!
1: There's no reason. I don't want to die. No.
2: You're gonna die. Okay? You need to be brave. You need not to beg.

keep on wondering how you gonna get by. Keep on wondering how we gonna get by. People keep on wondering how we gonna get by. How we gonna get by. How we gonna get by. People keep on wondering, yeah, how we gonna get by, how we gonna get by, how we gonna get by. Yeah, people keep on wondering, yeah, how we gonna get by, so how we gonna get by, how we gonna get by. Oh, yeah, yeah, yeah. How we gonna get by? You keep on wondering how we gonna get by. So how we gonna get by? People keep on wondering how we gonna get by. How we gonna get by? How we gonna get by? People keep on wondering, yeah. How we gonna get by? Yeah, how we gonna make a try? How we gonna make a fight?

Well, have you ever had somebody that you wanted to date, but you already gave your love away? Now you're trying to move on, but your heart is cold. Just listen to the story that's about to be told.

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4: From the 24th of February to the 1st of March 2026, an Austrian delegation led by Mr. Sepp Schellhorn, State Secretary of the Federal Ministry for European and International Affairs of Austria, visited Ghana, focusing on cultural, political and economic engagements. The engagements included official opening events, bilateral talks, cultural exchanges and site visits in Accra, Tamale and Wale Wale, emphasizing cultural cooperation, political dialogue and economic partnerships. The first port of call was at the Foundation of Contemporary Art, where a roundtable was held ahead of the opening of the Austrian Cultural Forum, aimed at deepening cultural ties between the two nations. The new cultural forum in Accra reflects Austria's approach to diplomacy that sees cultural cooperation as the core pillar of its international engagement. Through it, Austria seeks to build long-term partnerships and enable dialogue beyond official channels to connect artists, students, researchers, and audiences. The Strategic Roundtable on Cultural Cooperation between Austria and Ghana at the Foundation for Contemporary Art provided such an opportunity for collaborators and artists to meet ahead of the opening of the Austrian Cultural Forum in Accra. They shared ideas on how to move their engagements forward. Key aspects of the collaboration will include the establishment of cultural infrastructure like the new forum, art and performances, and educational exchange programs. From there, the team moved to the Kofi Annan Peacekeeping Center to assess the programs being undertaken in collaboration with the Ghanaian government. Later in the evening, the group moved to the Nobuke Foundation for a night of art and cultural exchange.
5: Why is it important to engage with each other in the field of arts and culture? And what is the initiating factor or trigger?
6: Culture strengthens.
7: The forum aims to promote cultural understanding and cooperation, focusing on areas like renewable energy, innovation, and digitalization. Deputy Minister Tourism, Culture and Art, Yusif Isaac Jaja, said culture unveils the bridge between continents, bringing people together beyond language and identity. According to him, this landmark event showcases Austria's commitment to cultural diplomacy and partnership with Ghana.
8: Ghana, proudly known as the gateway to Africa, is equally rich in heritage, rhythm, storytelling, craftsmanship, and a thriving contemporary creative scene. This forum is therefore not merely symbolic, it is strategic. It creates a platform for deeper, more transformative collaboration, particularly in tourism, culture, and creative art space.
7: Culture is a soul of a nation that tells the story of a people, safeguards their heritage while shaping identities. The Austrian Culture Forum is strategic, creating a platform for deeper and more transformative collaboration, particularly in tourism, culture, and creative arts.
4: As part of the trip, the delegation joined the second session of political consultations between the two countries to reaffirm their commitment to strengthening bilateral cooperation in security, economic development, and cultural exchanges held at the Foreign Ministry in Accra.
7: Since diplomatic relations were established between Ghana and Austria in 1960, the two countries have built a partnership grounded in mutual respect, solidarity, and shared commitment to peace, prosperity, and sustainable development. The relationship between Accra and Vienna have been active, and in September 2024, they held the maiden political consultation, which offered both countries the opportunity to review progress made under existing cooperation frameworks, including the signing of several memoranda of understanding. The Accra political consultation is the second and was attended by officials including diplomats from Ghana and Austria. Opening the high-level meeting, the Deputy Minister for Foreign Affairs, Mr. Jackie Kwesi, described the engagement as a significant step in advancing the long-standing friendship between the two republics. He noted that Austria's active role in promoting international dialogue, particularly within multilateral institutions in Vienna, aligns strongly with Ghana's foreign policy principles of peaceful coexistence, respect for international law, and strengthened global cooperation.
9: This session of the political consultation between our two countries represents an important continuation of our established dialogue, providing both sides with a structured platform to review progress, exchange perspectives, and further consolidate the frameworks that underpin the cooperation. These consultations also provide an important opportunity for us to exchange views on broader regional and global developments of mutual interest, and to reaffirm our shared commitment to multilateral cooperations and international stability.
7: Austria State Secretary, Federal Ministry for European and International Affairs, Youssef Franz Schallon, emphasized Ghana's strategic importance as a stable democracy and a champion of peace and regional stability in West Africa.
10: You can be assured that Austria is committed to deepening our engagement not only through dialogue but through practical, technical and institutional cooperation. As Austria is a strong supporter of multilateral engagement in peace building.
7: Beyond security cooperation, both sides stressed the importance of expanding economic ties. Austria expressed interest in deepening business-to-business engagement and investing in sectors such as renewable energy, infrastructure development, and water systems.

Let's thank our colleagues from Ghanaian Broadcasting Corporation for the report. Now it is time, ladies and gentlemen, to let you know how was the complete opening ceremony of the second ASEAN Cultural Forum in Sub-Saharan Africa. Then the first one was in South Africa. This ceremony was opened by the State Secretary in the Ministry of Foreign Affairs under the coordination of ASEAN Embassy in Ghana in cooperation with Cultural Section in the Ministry of Foreign Affairs.

0: First of all, I had to explain first my... I met a young artist before. He's called is Heise, I guess. I repeat the name quite right. And he asked me what Sepp means. Sepp is my first name. And he said, oh, Sepp, that's like Sepp Blatter. So you all know Sepp Blatter, the FIFA president. I'm not the FIFA president. I'm the Austrian chef, so former chef. So, ladies and gentlemen, the main objective of every national representative on an official visit is quite simple. Do not cause a diplomatic incident. And against all advice to uphold Austria's neutrality, allow me to settle one question once and for all. Ghana is and will remain the undisputed champion of jollof. Well, I should know, in a former life, I was a chef running a hotel and several restaurants. Diplomacy sometimes requires frankness. And why would you not be the champions? Look at your ingredients and you bring it to the table. Your capital is a center of creativity and ambition. Your artists shape global conversations. Your thinkers influence debates far beyond this continent. Ladies and gentlemen, Accra is not only a political capital, it is a creative capital. A city with a strong sense of self, it is a privilege to open Austria's cultural forum here in Accra, where one can feel the pulse of tomorrow. Today, as always in our shared history, we again meet as equals. The Austrian Cultural Forum in Accra is not here to present Austria to Ghana. It is here to foster common spaces together. For too long, Africa's cultural stories were created elsewhere. Cultural diplomacy today must mean something different entirely. Austria does not come here with a single story, and we do not assume Ghana has but a single one either. Cultural diplomacy begins where simplification ends. Few regions have been reduced to a single narrative as often as Africa. A continent of over 50 countries, more than 2,000 languages, and over 1.4 billion people. The problem is not ignorance, it is the confidence of oversimplification. Oversimplification distorts, it limits imagination, it flatters identity. It narrows what tomorrow might come. In that sense, Austria understands simplification as well. We are often reduced to mountains, to lakes, Mozart, and other tired cliches like Sachertorte. But like Ghana, we are more complex than worn-out postcards imagery, and we too know who we are. As Kwame Nkrumah reminded the world, the dignity of nations begin with intellectual self-confidence. Austria and Ghana may be geographically distant, but we share something essential. The belief that culture is the rock of our self-confidence. Institutions matters, narrative matters, but culture shapes both. And this brings me to why we are here tonight. The Austrian Culture Forum Accra is Austria's second cultural forum in sub-Saharan Africa. That is not a symbolic it's structural. It is a strong commitment. Diplomats are trained to speak carefully. Artists are trained to speak honestly. That is why they need each other. And for Austria, culture is not an addition to diplomacy. It is a part and parcel of it. It is one of its core pillars. We define ourselves through culture. It even holds a place in our national anthem. Wherever I speak, at home or abroad, I repeat the following over and over again. And it means culture may indeed be the last space where disagreement remains civil. In spite of all the extremes, in spite of all the turmoil around us, the following is as true as ever. Where politics and words fail, arts and culture fill the space. In that spirit, this forum should not be understood as a stage, but as a platform. A platform for dialogue between tradition and innovation. A platform for exchange. A platform where Austrian and Ghanaian artists, researchers, architects, filmmakers, and students meet as collaborators. This forum is not designed to be confined to one building. It will be wherever our Ghanaian partners wish to take it, side by side, shoulder by shoulder with us. As indeed, partnership lies at the center of our approach. We will support residencies, we will deepen academic exchange, we will facilitate joint exhibitions and research. We will connect Austrian institutions, including the University of Applied Arts in Vienna, the World Museum Vienna, and the Künstlerhaus, with partners across Ghana. Countless of these stories are already written today. Just one artist who reflects this exchange is our compatriot El Anatasui at the Vienna State Opera. We are very proud about our State Opera. His work forms the iron curtain, the safety curtain between the stage and the audience. Made of thousands of linked metal fragments, recycled bottle caps, and creates a surface that recalls textile. I'm sorry. From afar, it resembles a tapestry. Up close, it revolves layers of history, trade, and movement. His African work hangs proudly in a European opera house, our high altar of Austrian art. Yet it does not stand apart. It rather reshapes the space, redirects it, reopens it. Yes, it improves it. What emerged is not the clash between European and Africa culture, but the believable dialogue of material memory. That is our cultural diplomacy at its finest. Likewise, Austrian artists in Ghana discover new forms of public and community-based art. As one artist once said, you do not lose your voice abroad, you will learn to hear it differently. And that, my friends, is the spirit of our new forum. Ghana has shown repeatedly how memory and modernity can coexist. The year of return showed how history can become a bridge. It demonstrated that cultural identity can be rooted and global at once. That double confidence of being at home in the world and welcoming the world at home makes Ghana such an important partner for us. Austria remains committed to deepening this partnership by supporting creative industries, encouraging youth participation, and promoting gender equality in the cultural sector. Ladies and gentlemen, dear friends, dear Jale, this evening is not about projecting Austria, it's about creating encounters. Encounters that resist simplification, encounters that strengthen self-confidence, encounters that allow both sides to grow. Cultural diplomacy is not about exporting identity, it is about discovering how incomplete one's own story might have been without the other. Merci, thank you, and danke schön.
1: Thank you very much, State Secretary, for your opening remarks and your tour de horizon, what culture diplomacy means to Austria and how significant Ghana is in this regard. We are extremely grateful to have the Honorable Deputy Minister with us tonight, and I would ask him on this occasion also for his opening remarks. Thank you.
2: Hello, thank you very much. Let me use this opportunity to say a very big thank you to my colleague, our State Secretary, Honorable Seth Shalom, Alice, for giving us the commendation that Ghana's jollof is unmatched. We are really grateful for that. Indeed, that is a status quo. Good evening once again. Distinguished State Secretary of the Republic of Austria, Honorable Seth Shalom, and not Seth Blatter, as he mentioned to me earlier on. Members of the diplomatic corps, my sister, Her Excellency Ghana Ambassador to Austria, Your Excellencies, our UNESCO Country Director, who is seated here with us, our traditional authorities, leaders of the creative and cultural industry, invited guests, of course, the media, then ladies and gentlemen. I'm deeply honored to address you this evening at the official opening of the Austria Cultural Forum here in Accra. I am informed that this is Austria's second cultural forum in sub-Saharan Africa. This moment is therefore not simply ceremonial. It marks the unveiling of a bridge between continents, a bridge between cultures, and a bridge between people beyond together by creativity. Between people bound together by creativity, innovation, and our shared humility. On behalf of the government and people of the Republic of Ghana, and under the leadership of His Excellency, the President of the Republic of Ghana, His Excellency John Dramani Mahama, and my sector minister as well, Honorable Abla Jifa Gomashi, I extend our sincere appreciation to the government of Austria for this meaningful investment in cultural diplomacy. We are especially grateful to you, Honorable State Secretary, for your personal dedication to strengthening the bonds between our two nations. Your Excellencies, culture is the soul of a nation. It tells our story, safeguards our heritage, and shapes our identity. Austria's distinguished legacy in classical music, visual art, architecture, and intellectual thought has long set global standard of excellence. Ghana, proudly known as the gateway to Africa, is equally rich in heritage, rhythm, storytelling, craftsmanship and a thriving contemporary creative scene. This forum is therefore not merely symbolic, it is strategic. It creates a platform for deeper, more transformative collaboration, particularly in tourism, culture, and creative art space. Your Excellencies, in tourism, there are clear opportunities for partnership. We can establish cultural tourism exchange programs that promote our respective heritage sites and festivals, Ghana's historic castle and forts, ecotourism destinations, and vibrant cultural celebrations can be introduced more internationally to Austrian audiences. At the same time, Austria's alpine tourism models and well-preserved cultural heritage sites offer valuable lessons for Ghanaian tourism professionals. We can also strengthen capacity building and technical cooperation. Austria's expertise in sustainable tourism, mountain and ecotourism management, museum development, and heritage preservation provides important learning opportunities. Through institutional partnerships, we can enhance skills among tour operators, curators, conservationists, and destination managers. Joint destination marketing is another promising avenue. By collaborating at tourism fairs, through digital campaigns and via cultural showcases, we can present Ghana and Austria as contemporary destinations, Africa and Europe connected by history, art, and experience. Film and creative tourism equally hold great potential, Ghanaians' growing film industry and Austria's strong ceramic and artistic tradition create fertile ground for co-production that promote tourism in both countries. Film has the power to carry stories across borders and inspire travel through compelling narratives. Your Excellencies, in the culture and creative arts space, our cooperation can be even more far-reaching. The forum can support artist residences and exchange programs, enabling musicians, writers, visual artists, designers, and performers to collaborate and innovate together. Partnership in music performing arts, from classical orchestration to Afrobeat rhythm, can also yield exciting new creative expressions. We can also explore co-investment in creative industries such as fashion, digital arts, gaming, and design, where young entrepreneurs in both countries are shaping new economic frontiers. Furthermore, Your Excellencies, strengthened linkages between universities, art academies, museums, and cultural institutions will also deepen research, preservation, and innovation in both tangible and intangible heritage. Your Excellencies, today's ceremony affirms a powerful truth. Culture represents diplomacy at its finest. It transcends language and build trust. The Austrian Cultural Forum in Accra will not only showcase Austrian culture, but it will serve as a living space for dialogue, collaboration, and shared progress. It will provide a platform for Ghanaian creativity to engage with Austrian innovation and nurture friendships that endure beyond policy cycles and inspire generations to come. Honorable State Secretary, your presence here today reflects Austrians' confidence in Ghana. As a stable democracy, a cultural powerhouse, and a strategic partner on the African continent. For this confidence, we are sincerely grateful. Distinguished ladies and gentlemen, may this forum become a home for artistic excellence, a space for bold ideas, and a catalyst for stronger Austria-Ghana relations. May it continually remind us that while geography may separate us, culture unites us. On behalf of the Ministry of Tourism, once again, Culture and Creative Arts, I congratulate the government of Austria on this historic achievement. Let this moment mark the beginning of an even stronger partnership, one grounded in creativity, sustained by mutual respect, and driven by shared prosperity. I thank you, and may our collaboration continue to flourish. Thank you, and God bless us all.
1: Thank you very much, Honorable Deputy Minister, not only for those inspiring words, but especially for your presence here today, which means a lot to us. Before we now move on to the opening of tonight's exhibition, Spinning Stories, please join me in welcoming on stage the Austrian award-winning jazz band Shakestew, who have traveled from Vienna to be with us tonight. The band was not chosen by chance. The love for jazz is uniting Ghana and Austria, and Shakestew has a keen interest in West African rhythms, having worked with collaborators from the region before. When they were asked to come here to Ghana on the occasion of tonight's opening, they immediately accepted. Ladies and gentlemen, let's give it a round of applause for Shakestew.

0: Ladies and gentlemen, should you not have gotten enough now, they will also play later, but they will also play a public concert tomorrow night at 8 p.m. at +233. It's free of entry and open to everyone, and we would love to see some of you there as well. And now it's time to find out more about a concrete project that has been going on for quite a while here in Ghana, more particularly about Austria's cooperation in the field of textiles. For this, I now ask Nubuke Foundation Director Odi Devi and our dear cooperation partner, Professor Barbara Putz-Blecko and Dr. Karin Altmann, both from the University of Applied Arts in Vienna, and Mr. Isaac Nana Opoko, also from Nubuke Foundation, to come to the stage. Ms. Devi and Ms. Putz-Blecko will first guide us through how the cooperation between Nubuke and the University of Applied Arts in the field of textile has started and evolved, while Dr. Altmann and Mr. Opoko will present their exhibition that's opening tonight, Spinning Stories, Living Archives, which is going, as I said, to be opened here tonight. And it is a wonderful example of this long-standing cooperation between those Austrian and Ghanaian institutions. Please, the floor is yours.
1: Hi, good evening, everyone again. Thank you for honoring our invitations to be here. I will start this segment by giving a brief introduction of the director of Nubuke Foundation, Odile Tevi. So, Odile is an IT expert and a founding member and director of Nubuke Foundation. After managing the IT operations of Ghana International Bank in London for several years and setting up her own art gallery, Black Swan, there Odile worked with several Ghanaian, Togolese, and Nigerian artists to promote their work. In 2006, by founding the Nubuke Foundation, Odile, together with Kofi Setoji and Tutu Ejare, established a pioneering arts institution, recording, preserving, and promoting Ghanaian contemporary art and culture, and bringing it into resonance with international perspective.
2: Good evening. I would like to introduce Barbara Putz-Blecko to you. She's a visual artist and academic based in Vienna, Austria. She has been professor at the University of Applied Arts Vienna for 26 years and head of both the textile department and the multimedia department for art and communication practices. A shared focus of both departments was on contextual art practices and on potentials and impact of art and artistic strategies on society and its systemic social, economic, and environmental dynamics. Her long-term research focus still is on interdisciplinary, transdisciplinary, and transcultural collaborative processes. The two of them and the institutions have been collaborating for more than 10 years now.
1: So to kick the conversation off, I'll start with a question for Odile. So here it goes. Why is it important to engage with each other in the field of arts and culture? And what is the initiating factor or trigger?
3: Thank you all. First of all, I'd like to say thank you to those who have enabled us to bring this collaboration thus far and to fruition. Even though we ask our stage agencies to do more, I'd like to acknowledge the support that we received from the Center of National Culture in the Upper West. Without them, I think our work would not have come off the ground. Navigating the communities, translating, you know, surmounting language barriers, making introductions to our knowledge bearers and to traditional leaders. This goodwill extended, of course, to our partnership with the University of Applied Arts and has made our collaboration come thus far. Culture strengthens, it gives a strong sense of identity, and it's this same culture that brings people together, forms pathways for us to make connections, exchanges, dialogues, and when initiated and maintained. In the case of our partnership with Angivanti and the community in which we work in the Upper West, Nubuka and Angivanti had a clear purpose. We sought to advance the skills and economic prospects of those we met in the weaving communities and the high schools in the Upper West region. Kwame Nkrumah cautioned that our education, especially those in the tertiary universities, would be pointless if it was not tailored to advance the livelihood of the larger community. This also resonates with the remit of the Angivanti, who, after more than a century of making research, innovation available to advance and empower the lives of ordinary Austrians, were willing to turn this mode of working to the strip weaving community of women and the schools of the deaf and blind in the Upper West region. We recognize what we are and celebrate this culture of our people, acknowledging that culture is dynamic and creates an avenue also for this dynamism to occur whilst contributing to the material culture and to the history of people. At the same time, the ripple effect of these interventions has extended beyond the first community we met in Nadoli, is now gone into Nandom and into Wa. A few years later, we now have established our center in the Upper West region, which is the Nubuka Foundation Center for Textiles and Clay. Now this center is dedicated to artists whose practice is textile and fiber-based. This introspection brings us a sense of pride because it's enabled a change in mindset and also strengthened the abilities of those that we work with, increased their sense of worth, and brought a wonderful mutual learning environment for all of us.
4: Yeah, thank you, Odile. And maybe I want to answer you the second part of your question. What were triggers that led us to our cooperation? Maybe let me explain that I come from an art school in Austria that from the very beginning of a particular rectorship, which was started in 2000, was considering social and ecological challenges, for example, as very important, and saw it as a duty of a state art school to somehow relate to the challenges we face. And that meant or means to avoid applying the usual pattern and recognize unnoticed connections to foster new collaborations that can face and take on to meet these problems and difficulties we face. So if I have to point out or identify three triggers, then I would say one trigger for me personally was in the question, how can we cooperate? The quality of cooperation for me was very important. Then the second trigger, I know that it is necessary to decolonize our knowledge systems, that it is very important to critically reflect on our knowledge systems. And the third is a very personal passion for textiles. And this somehow led into our collaboration. But let me maybe say some words to cooperation. Cooperation requires getting along with differences and diversity. Cooperation requires mutual empathy embodied in dialogic. It's necessary to be able to listen, and the benefit is a more multi-layered mutual understanding of each other, a clearer insight in one's own prejudice, a more comprehensive understanding of global dynamics, more reciprocity and solidarity, and this is important, and finally, an extended and reflective capacity to act. So it's about learning, and it's at the same time about unlearning. The critical reflection of our knowledge systems means that we really need to recognize other languages, that there need to be a respect for the difference and diversity. And as I'm also responsible for teachers' education at the university, I see it highly relevant for our teachers that they already, when they are studying, learn to have a critical view on what it means to teach and what it means to be in a complex knowledge system. And then the third point, textiles. Why textiles? There are no objects than textiles that are closer to us than the textiles are. As a cultural second skin, they envelop and surround us throughout our whole life. Textiles themselves are extraordinary carriers of messages, and they communicate complex layers of meaning. This means textiles have a semantic potential like hardly any other material. They convey certain circumstances of life, can play a significant role in the construction of identities. They can create segregation and unifying effects, and they have stories and experiences, hopes and visions inscribed. And the textiles have a polyphonic potential, not only in their material form, but also conceptually, in the way that they can both be deeply personal and intimate materials for self-expression, and speak at the same time to structural politics. So these were the three triggers.
2: So how has the cooperation developed? What were the key shared sub-goals?
3: So the question was, how has the cooperation developed, and what were the key shared sub-goals? We are probably in year 12 of this collaboration, starting off journeying 2 days to get to Wa, and I'm happy to say that now there's 6 days a week, there's a flight that gets to us. So there's been a lot of advancement in the development of what is going on in Ghana that is supporting the work that we are doing. It started off, I was looking for a word to say, but it's maybe love at first sight between one of the co-founders, Kofi Setoji, myself, and then the community of weavers. We looked at each other and we realized that we had a mutual love for textiles, and we had something that we could learn and unlearn from each other. So that's how the journey began. Through that, recognizing the ecosystem in which weavers are operating, with the Center of National Culture, as I said, the traditional society, the schools, there are 2 schools that are also weaving. And so the work that we're doing grew. Each time we're adding to the networks, the workshops that we're running, understanding the context, trying to learn more about what their constraints were, the technical side of things, and even just consolidating knowledge about our weaving culture. How are we consolidating knowledge and making it accessible to others, for researchers, for academics, and even to the weavers themselves. And on top of all of this, apart from the craft skills, it's also about managing their operations as business people. So the entrepreneurship workshops also had to come in to help them to keep their books, to know how to kind of learn best practices, learn how to serve orders from customers, and also using technology. We've had several projects over the years looking at all these sort of areas. But one of the first workshops that we did, where Upper West is quite close to the Sahel, so we invited a textile dyer from Mali. So we're looking at the natural vegetation that is in the Upper West that we can use for dyeing of yarns, and we did that in collaboration with Angivanti. Weaving workshops, helping the weavers to circumvent issues with supply, with technical issues, just to make sure that there's a bit of standardization coming into the work that they are doing. So at some point, we had a workshop with the local welder, because orders for a loom would go to a welder, and the welder had to create the loom where there was no standardization. You know, the least mistake on his loom design or the loom he created meant there was a negative effect on the woven strip. So we needed to go back to basics to help the welder to understand standardization, quality control would also have that multiplier effect on the weaves that were being produced by the weavers. Apart from that, we were looking at helping the blind children and the deaf children, again, advanced in weaving techniques, design techniques, intervention. In fact, through a lot of the work that we've done, I'm happy to say that we show the blind children's work and the weavers' work in the 154 fair in London in 2023. In fact, at present, the textile from the Weavers Association is being shown in the Triennale in Poland. And also the Royal Academy had the blind children's work in London in the summer of 2024. The Wari Festival has come out of a lot of the work that we've done within the community. After all this dynamism, after all these workshops, after all the work that the people have done, who sees it? How do we showcase the wonderful creations that are coming out of these communities? So we established the Wari Festival in 2021, using weaving as an anchor, and through that also opening up to the creative people in the Upper West. There's also an artist in residency program in our center in the Upper West, again, opening up the space, not just to artists, but to writers, researchers, academics, those who want to work with the community, those who want time out, and those who want to expand their knowledge on the different weaving or clay modeling that is taking place in the community. So fashion design is also one of the aspects of that has come out of the work that we've done. And we now proudly, I think the Yaya concept, I'm not sure if she's open, has worked extensively with the weavers in the Upper West. And there's also a designer called Seema.

0: maybe want to add that we saw our role as Austrians who came to Ghana every year, mostly at the same time in February. We wanted to assist this process of transformation, and by doing so, providing means of subsistence for people involved living there, the weavers. And we always did it from an artistic approach. So that meant we wanted to support transformative processes beyond the only technical part of it. So it's really important that the artistic approach can widen the horizon and sometimes, as I said already before, can open new connections. And very important for us was an emancipatory orientation and empowering approach. So the goal is that finally, let's for example speak about these blind young adults, that we really want them to advocate for themselves, that finally they act in their own interest and they have their own voice. And as there is an exhibition that maybe you have already seen that is telling you a lot about the policy, cultural policy of Austria, and it refers to the Sustainable Development Goals. This is something we always also covered with our in our workshops and our endeavors. So we don't. There's no time to expand that, but only to let you know that we also see us in this framework.
1: Thank you, Adil and Barbara.

Welcome to part five of our series concerning the music of 1966. My name is Alan Severa, and also welcome to part six because that will follow in the next hour directly here on Radio Orange. But part five, where are we in 1966? Well, for the first four parts, we've taken a look at the various components setting the scene for very, very early 66. We haven't budged much yet. But now we're going to take a look at the singles charts, mainly for this hour, leading us into the 26th of February. So we'll get to the end of February there. But there are some very interesting things to look at and a few to listen to also on the charts, starting with the 1st of January, where we have been sort of stuck until now. That chart that had The Sound of Silence from Simon and Garfunkel at number one, and We Can Work It Out from the Beatles at number two, I Got You by James Brown, number three, and Turn, Turn, Turn by the Byrds at number four. Very elegant beginning of the year, 1966, from sounds of actually 65, of course, there. And let's take a look at the bottom reaches of some of these charts. Starting with that 1st of January, we have at number 99, none other than Bob Dylan ending his grand year of 1965 in not such splendid fashion with a single called Can You Please Crawl Out Your Window? It's not going to get very far up into 99 there, and it came out in December, and it gets to 58 or something, and it's not a great start to the year for him. It is the first time that he has those musicians from Canada as his band, who were soon going to be called The Band as the band name. Well, they were going to be famous too, but with this concoction, not yet. It's a very intriguing piece of lyric, of course. The music itself is not maybe such a stroke of genius or anything. Dylan is addressing women in many of his very, very new songs that are yet to come, and this is one of them. But it's not going to be on the next album. It wasn't on the last one either. It's a stopgap single. And it's some woman who has some kind of problem with some man, and so he's telling her to crawl out the window and telling her, you can come back to him anytime you want to, but what the heck is going on there? So you can analyze this text like mad. So it's quite amusing in that sense. And that's how we ended the series in 1965 with that single coming out. And it's not going very far, it's crawling around. So here it is at number 99 on the 1st of January. At number 113, we have that single that we played at the start of the series by the Beau Brummels. Good Time Music is what it's called, and it celebrates the whole new attitude to rock music that the British beat movement brought on. It does it really in a great way, but people completely ignore him. And well, it seems to spell doom for the Beau Brummels as far as chart action is concerned. This is one of the very strange things, though, as far as this single is concerned. That's 113 and 122. We do have exactly one of those great new bands from Britain with the strange name The Who, and they have a single out called My Generation. It's not going very far in America. We'll take a little bit of a look at its trajectory. The 1st of January is 122. And let's take a look at 135. Who do we find there but the woman who is going to be called the Queen of Soul? Not very interesting for the people at the moment. Aretha Franklin, You Made Me Love You, at 135. One of her early singles that wasn't going very far. But things were going to change. Okay, let's get up to the 8th of January for a little short while here. There we have a very important single that came out in December. It is starting its trajectory at 120.
These boots are made for walking, with Nancy Sinatra, the daughter of Frank Sinatra, taking up the cause for women's liberation in a way. We'll get to that song when it gets higher during this show today here. Nancy Sinatra debuting it on the 8th of January. And okay, let's go back to my generation. The Who are at 119, rising a little bit. On the 15th of January, then, they get to number 98. They're in the top 100. The 22nd of January, they're at number 77, where they stay for the next week. And on the 13th of February, they get to number 74 with My Generation. And that's the end of it. People have lost interest completely. It's one of the very strange things of rock history. Of course, it's been a great hit single in Britain, but the Americans with this one don't seem to get it at all. Really, really strange. Then on the 29th of January, let's go there. There's two interesting things also at the bottom of the charts. At number 90, we have one of the actual blues men who have sort of been the initiating force of all that rock and roll music from Britain now. It's Slim Harpo, the man who gave us God Love, If You Want It, with a new single called Baby Scratch My Back. It's going to get a little bit higher than 90, but, well, at least one of those guys is actually getting some action there. And conversely, at number 93, we have a country musician who was pretty big in country circles for a long time, Buck Owens. And the single is called Waiting in Your Welfare Line. Now, if a country musician nowadays would bring out a single with that, then you would be sure that it's a political diatribe against the left and socialism. But no, this song is just about a good old Buck falling for a girl and just sort of conjuring up the imagery of waiting for her, waiting in your welfare line. It's just totally harmless. But there's another point to that, that it's so far down and it's not going to get anywhere because as big as the country musicians are on the country charts and in the country, out in the countryside, they have their fans. Otherwise, country music during these years, the mid-60s, is really kind of nowhere, unless it's funny or something. That proves some exception here and there. But general country music is really not getting anywhere in the face of the British invasion. So that was the 29th of January. Now let's get to hearing some music because we're going to the 5th of February. Let's get in there. Also at the bottom, first of all, and then we'll take a slight look at the top. We have some very serious soundtrack music going in 66, and that also includes TV series. And one is derived from an already famous comic book hero called Batman. Yes, he gets his own TV series, and it's very, very well done, and it's starting up. And there are two versions of the theme music to that TV series from the guy who wrote it and from another band called the Marquettes. They're at 85 with the Batman theme. And the originator, Neil Hefti, is at 114 with the original Batman theme. The Marquettes version is maybe musically seen a bit better because it's more fleshed out with horns and brass and all of that, whereas the Neil Hefti version is kind of basic. But they are going to rise, of course, both of them. But it's just to know that they came in on the 5th of February, 66, with that. Then we have some really good old heroes who can't quite cut it no more. At 88, we have Leslie Gore. It's no longer her party, it seems. We Know We're in Love. That's her newest single, getting a little bit of sales there. And also her colleague, Johnny Tillotson, has a single at 128 called Hello Enemy.
A strange title, that, but it's not quite as political or anything like you would think. It's just about him also musing on him being his own worst enemy as far as getting to know girls is concerned. So that's the trajectory of that one. In between those, 88 and 128, we also have one of the new bands from America. After the Beau Brummels, they've proven to be the second ones who get it as far as emulating the British are concerned. The Byrds, with their new single, Set You Free This Time, at 92, and it's not going much anywhere anyway, which is a symptom of the fact that the Byrds albums, from which this comes, from the second album, those albums aren't really such masterpieces. Some of their songs are, but not all of them. So that should also be said. And now to the top five. Let's look at them from the 5th of February. Well, let's also have a little peek at number six. We have a guy called Mike Douglas there. He was going to be a famous talk show host on the sort of morning shows for a few decades after this, but he was also actually quite adept at crooning. And he has this big hit single called The Men in My Little Girl's Life, which is a nice sentimental thing where he actually mostly speaks over this record and talks about how how his daughter would develop over the decades with the friends she has and what that all meant and how things changed. So, well, typical American sentimentality going there. At number six. At number five, we have a song called Lightning Strikes by Lou Christie. We'll get to that again. We'll hear it when we get to that end of February chart, because it's going to go even higher. At number four, we still have the Beatles with We Can Work It Out. At number three, we have the T-Bones doing a kind of version of an Alka-Seltzer commercial that was going on, no matter what shape your stomach is in. It's strange that people wanted to buy that so much. It's an incredibly basic little instrumental that has nothing much redeeming about it, but there it was, really selling like hotcakes. February 5th, 66th. Then we'll get to number two. Let's have that. But I'll also tell you, number one, we have a new single by Petula Clark from England. She's at number one with another really strong single called My Love. We'll also hear that in the show today because it's going to stay very high. But at number two, we have the Beach Boys, who it's high time that we heard again because they had that last single out that wasn't quite so successful, although it was quite strong as usual. It was called The Little Girl I Once Knew, which would be a actually good companion piece to that Mike Douglas hit single that we just mentioned. But what they got out now is taken from their newest album. It's not a totally new single. It's from the newest album that was called Party, where they got together and did versions of more or less well-known hits, even by the Beatles, from various parts of the charts. And this one was a single hit in 1961, actually, by a group called The Regents. And the version that the Beach Boys had at the end, it comes at the very end of that Party album, it was edited down into the classic that we have known from the radio now for decades. So let's have a listen to the actual whole version of it from the album, because I'd say it's rather worth it. The Beach Boys doing Barbara Ann.

Viva el Ramiro.

That comes at the end of the Beach Boys Party album of 1965, and as a in a condensed version, it was a big single that Barbara Ann, their version of that 1961 Regents single hit, and they themselves got that to number two, and their big time for that is in early February 1966. And of course, quite later on, some wise guys had the inkling to rename the whole thing not Barbara Ann, but Bomb Iran, because the Ayatollah Khomeini had ousted the Shah of Iran in 78, and in 79, somebody thought that up. And by 1980, the guy called Vince Vance even made a single out of it, started his career with that, and it got to number 101. Well, the dream of those guys seems to be coming true, and it's everybody else's nightmare, and you can't get past that in the 2020s. So that has also to be related here. Onward to our relating of 1966 to the charts of 19th of February. Just two things of interest down there and down below. We have other bands from the British invasion that are having trouble in America. The Moody Blues have their sixth single out called Stop, and it's at 121, and it is pretty much stopping their career. Denny Lane is still the lead singer at that point, and he has yet to leave them, and then they regroup and become a famous progressive rock group from 1967 on. So the Moody Blues are still churning away there in their original form. And at 130, another very strong British band that is having big single successes at home is finally getting a bit of recognition in America. It's the Spencer Davis Group, with Stevie Winwood being their lead singer. And they have a new single out that has been number one in the UK since December 65 already. And in America, it's at 130. But it will get up to place number 79 on the 26th of March. And that's a bit the end of that for that Spencer Davis Group classic. How could they ignore it like that? Because let's have a listen to it. Keep on running, the Spencer Davis Group.

The sixth single by the Spencer Davis Group from Britain, a band that had been pretty much in the blues rock mold, like the Rolling Stones and others. Maybe not all that exciting, even, but now with this song, the way they arranged it, wow, Keep On Running. In England, it goes off to number one, of course. In America, well, it's at 130 right now. And it's not going to get very much farther. Anyway, it was written by somebody from Jamaica, a guy who was a star there called Jackie Edwards. And he also had a long career before him, even for further decades. And he also was part of what the British music enthusiast called Chris Blackwell set up as a record company called Island Records in London. He was also started part of that when it was a startup. And so to the Spencer Davis Group, this was part of sort of three really big hits that they had, all you could say during 66. We're going to hear those ones too. The next one was also another one by Jackie Edwards that they chose, Somebody Help Me. And then, of course, at the end of the year, Give Me Some Lovin'. So we'll get to them again in 66. The Spencer Davis Group, not doing so much business in America at this point. So that was from the 19th of February, that kind of status report there. Now let's go on to the main chart we want to see in this segment, and that is the 26th of February. We're especially going to look at the top 10 because that's the first really remarkable top 10 since the 1st of January, because in the meantime, it was pretty much business as usual, not all that much changing and all of that. And so the excitement lies in the details, even if you go down, way down in these charts. And we're going to start at number 87. And we'll pick a few songs out before the top 10. At number 87, there's an unusual song which points to the strangeness that was going to come in 1966. One should keep in mind that LSD was starting to make the rounds and drugs like that. Although this song by a humble little woman called Norma Tanega probably has nothing to do with that, but the lyrics kind of sound as if they were on drugs. Walk in my cat named Dog. And the thing is, I do find that the version by Barry McGuire is a bit more forceful. And that was put out on a single, his version, just soon after the original came out in 66. In Italy, it was put on as a single, with the B-side being Let Me Be. And maybe you'll need a little bit of patience again, because it's that single again that's so crackly. The beginning of this side is also very crackly, but it gets quite tolerable pretty soon, I think. And it's worth the while to listen to this funny little song by Norma Tanega in the version, in this case, of Barry McGuire, who did not have a big single hit with it, but really could have. Walk in my cat named Dog. Well, it's all about 1966.

Now, some people have taken to romanticizing the crackling of vinyl, but I still can't understand that. So sorry for the cracklings about from that single version of Barry Maguire's version of Walking My Cat Named Dog, which is at number 87 on the 26th of February, but in the original version of by Norma Taneja. So I was just playing this other version just to get Barry Maguire in one more time because his career is coming somehow to a grind, ding halt. The Eve of Destruction was his big one in the summer of 1965. Made a second album out of that, the third album, same year, This Precious Time. And this single here was in between and did come onto that last 60s album by Barry Maguire, The World's Last Private Citizen. Quite an intriguing title there. The album was a bit cobbled together with things partially that had already been out and some other newer things, but somehow he lost interest in it, or was lost interest in by the audience. I don't know anymore. But anyway, he then found Jesus a while later and has been quite satisfied with that, has still done albums and all of that. And he has now reached the ripe old age of 90 years old. That was in 2025. And now in mid-October, he should be 91. Barry Maguire. That was a bit of a sidestep there because let's stay within the ramifications of the 26th of February, 1966. And let's take a look at number, not 87, but now 83. There we do find a guy who's doing country music. And he's gone on to a kind of funny bone kind of thing. It's what his next album is going to be, kind of a funny one. And that serves him right because that single from that album is going to get quite some attention. Johnny Cash with The One on the Right is on the Left. Yes, and it is even a political song written by Jack Clement, a guy who wrote quite some hits for Johnny Cash before that, too. And so here the whole thing is at number 83 at that point. Johnny Cash.

0: said, oh dear.
1: Now this should be a lesson. If you plan to start a folk group, don't go mixing politics with the folk songs of our land. Just work on harmony

The at that point, not yet legendary Johnny Cash. He was just keeping his career going as best he could. He had his ups and downs, and certainly he was on the up with his humorous kind of take on things. With The One on the Right Is on the Left, and the album around about that time, Everybody Loves a Nut, was also going to be a hit single with that. So at the moment, it's at 83, the moment being 26th of February, 1966. And that'll be on the rise. And let's go for a bit further. On at number 76, we have one of those newer American bands that seem to be getting the right path from the British invasion bands. The Lovin' Spoonful was another of those bands that were getting pretty successful right from the start in 65. They had two hit singles already, Do You Believe in Magic and You Didn't Have to Be So Nice. And now they're coming with a single that has a bit of a different angle to it. It's kind of old-fashioned in a way, but it's really, really brilliant. It's called Daydream. The Lovin' Spoonful coming in at number 76, February 66.

The Lovin' Spoonful with their third single, Daydream. And that is going to go up to number two. And yeah, by the way, Johnny Cash went up to number 46, by the way, there, all in all. So the Lovin' Spoonful, a strange band because their albums are very disunited as far as style is concerned. They've obviously come from a folky kind of place with the blues affinity. So there's lots of songs of those kinds on their first few albums. And then they do things like this, which is one of those typical things that prolong the very pronounced happy-go-luckiness of the early 60s into the second half of the 60s, where you have lots of songs that you could maybe call Happy the Lad songs, like this one, Daydream. And let's keep to things that are nice and normal and for the whole family. Dean Martin has another big one coming up. Well, not quite as big, maybe a smash as some others, but it's at 47 and rising. Again, the 26th of February, 1966, that's where we are, with Somewhere There's a Someone.

Yes, there's still no stopping good old Dean Martin in the mid-60s. Somewhere there's someone at number 47 on the 26th of February, 1966, keeping the good old music going. But he is surrounded, by the way, by, at 48, Neil Hefti's Batman theme. Yeah, he's just starting to rise. And Dean at 47, and at 46, there they are again, their bad old selves, the Rolling Stones, coming in really high, because 46 is pretty high for a new entry. And after their seeming mellowing with the single before that, As Tears Go By at the beginning of the year, no, now, here it comes. Your 19th Nervous Breakdown, the 16th Rolling Stones single, is going to be a big one again.

0: Coming in at number 46, the Rolling Stones with the 19th Nervous Breakdown. Another piece of genius, just as good as Lennon McCartney could possibly be. That's what they've become on their singles. Is that going to carry over into their albums? That is yet to be seen, but I can already say it will carry over. But there has to be a little bit of a wait for that. It's not out in February yet, that next Rolling Stones album. So let's stay on the 26th of February. Let's rise up a bit. And we'll find, there's Slim Harpo rising. He's at 41 with Baby Scratch My Back. And then we have another interesting guy who's been around a long time and is going very steadily on with his success, Roy Orbison. Although sort of the 50s are kind of long gone, Roy Orbison certainly is not. Another hit. Rising to number 33 at this point, Breaking Up is Breaking My Heart. And number 32, in front of him, there's one of those very strange kind of singles that are getting more and more, a band called The Strange Loves with Nighttime. Mysterious, and let's keep it mysterious. Let's go up to number 31, and there we have the duo called Simon and Garfunkel that have finally had their breakthrough at the beginning of the year, and they've made their first successful album, although people are still being very slow to buying it. It's a bit strange. And the very new single that they've made, Extra, is also rising now. Homeward Bound, another classic by Simon and Garfunkel, is at 31 on the 26th of February, 66.
1: I'm sitting there in the railway station.

And The Inn Man with The Cheater, it is a one-hit wonder, as it'll turn out. And it's a pretty nice R&B song by a bunch of white men, though, in that case. At 19, there's that Alka-Seltzer commercial kind of thing. The T-Bones and No Matter What Shape Your Stomach Is In, at 19. 18, Ronnie Dove, one of those no longer so well-known crooners, actually, having another hit back then, When Liking Turns to Loving. At 17, we still have one of those revolutionary holdover singles from 65. It's taken a bit, but the Kinks are having a big one in America with A Well-Respected Man. One does not have to sing only love songs anymore. Sonny and Cher know that too, actually, but at 16, they're going it very conservative with What Now, My Love, at number 16, the new one from them. Not so exciting as some of their other stuff. At 15, there we have Barbara Ann in that week of the Beach Boys at 15. At number 14, a pretty strong song, I Fought the Law and the Law Won by the Bobby Fuller Four, written by a guy who was part of the Crickets after Buddy Holly had died, actually. And at number 13, well, there they are again. In the second week, rising from 41 to 13, the inevitable Herman's Hermits from Britain. And who's writing this one for them this time? Well, again, it's Graham Goldman, who will be famous in 10cc in the 70s. But for now, in the mid-60s, he's churning out the hits for other people. And this one is called Listen, People, Herman's Hermits at number 13.

That was the new single by Herman's Hermits as of 26th of February 1966. Listen, people, that's at number 13. And so stay tuned for the top 12, where we're going to have some spectacular singles coming in the next part of this series. My name is

Alan Cervera, and let's have a look at the top LPs at that point. Well, who do you have at number one and number three? Of course, Herb Alpert's Tijuana Brass. By the way, the Beatles have made it to number one with Rubber Soul in the meantime, so they're at number two. And the revolutionary concept and content of that album is slowly spreading. And by the way, those Herb Alpert albums are called Whipped Cream at number one and Going Places at number three. 1, 9, 6, 6. We have ignition.

Welcome to part six of our series on the music of 1966. My name is Alan Severa, and the feature in this part is going to be about the second spectacular top 10 of 1966. After the 1st of January, we are going on to the 26th of February. We took a look at the lower reaches of that chart on the left part, and now to the spectacular top 10. We stopped at number 13, so let's take a look at 12, where we have an important guy called Ray Charles. Crying Time is his sad little song, but it's a big top single, which is remarkable because Ray was being shunted aside a bit in the meantime. But by the mid-60s, he's quite nicely back in business in the charts. More than nicely, we have Herb Alpert and the Tijuana Brass. Their current biggest single is at number 11, Zorba the Greek. Of course, an instrumental, and it's from a film that's very successful, and it is very Greek, and it is very well known to this day. That piece of didim, didim, the Zorba the Greek at number 11. Can't do wrong with that. Number 10. We have the perennial Four Seasons with their squeaky-voiced charm. Working My Way Back to You. It sounds a bit different this time, a bit more rough, at number 10. And now let's get really serious, or things get really serious. At number 9, we have a total newcomer. His name is Bob Lind. He is one of those guys who have been milling around the folk scene for years. And now he has a record contract, and the first decision for a single was to record something that should really be a hit. And on the 19th of November, 65, it came out, and it was called Cheryl's Going Home. That was going to be covered a lot also, but on the B-side, he put something that he thought just can't be a radio hit. It's called Elusive Butterfly. Maybe because it's very much a message song about a new way of thinking. But hey, he's exactly on time with that. That's what the audience tells him by getting this into the top 10. So at number 9, because the DJs have flipped it over and put this as the big seller, here he is, Bob Lind with Elusive Butterfly.

February 26, 1966, and over a year later, there was going to be talk of a summer of love, and the attitude brewing up behind that can be discerned in a single like that. The first single by Bob Lind, Elusive Butterfly, and quite a big one. And the same goes for the next number, at number 8. Also, new to the scene, a quartet calling themselves the Mamas and the Papas. Also people coming from the folk scene. And they have a most awesome first single. Here it is, California Dreamin'.

Completely Breathtaking, the first single by the Mamas and the Papas that actually came out on the 8th of December, 65. And now, on the 26th of February, 66, that we're talking about, they are at number 8. And they will continue to be great. And by the way, P.F. Sloan and his friend Barry McGuire had a hand in getting that song going. You can read up the details in your internet lexicon whenever you need it. So we will be hearing more of the Mamas and Papas as the series goes on. Let's stay with this top 10 of February 26, 66. A bit of business as usual as far as soul is concerned. At number 7, we have the Marvelettes with Don't Mess With Bill. Typical Motown sound. And of course, the Supremes, they are at number 5 with My World Is Empty Without You. Also, the usual kind of fare. But let's look at number 6, which is in between there. There we have Petula Clark with yet another big smash, and rightly so. It was at number 1. Now it's slightly falling. It's at number 6. And it's rather grand and rather 60s. Here we have it. My Love, Petula Clark.

Yes, sir, quite anthemic, and there's going to be even more of that coming up even further up the chart. That was at number six, Petula Clark, My Love. And sort of sorry for leaving out those soul songstresses, the Marvelettes and the Supremes, at number seven and number five. Next to the Supremes, we have a guy who is also going to be quite innovative in the soul stakes. Stevie Wonder. He's been going since 1961 because we started out practically as a child. And now he's singing about being uptight. And he's at number four. And his success is really consolidating. And we better get to him in this series. And that has to be right now.

At number four on the 26th of February 1966, another hit single for Stevie Wonder, Uptight, meaning everything's all right, because there's also the negative way of seeing the word uptight, but that's not meant here. But the point is more and more that singing about everything being all right is no longer all that interesting. And we are going to have two songs that are literally going to battle it out for the top spot. They'll both get to number one after each other. And they're very polar opposites. So it's extremely interesting what's at the top here. But that's a number one and number three in this week. Let's still leave that aside and just get to number two. It's another one of those brilliant 60s songs that shine quite a light. And it's by Lou Christie. He is an American singer whose career has been going since 1962. And his career actually careens from up to down to up again. And after a kind of down phase with this Lightning Strike song that he wrote with his writing partner, he practically broke through again. And as you'll hear, quite rightly so, it's kind of spectacular. Lou Christie with Lightning Strikes, a worldwide hit after being this far up in America.

Quite a striking idea of a song at number two from Lou Christie, Lightning Strikes. So, but other voices are also making themselves heard than the ones that we've been hearing from. There is a problem growing for the Americans as far as an military engagement in a place called Vietnam, very far away, is concerned. And maybe most people at that point are thinking that this is something that has to be done. Communism has to be stopped there because half of the country is under that spell, North Vietnam. And there is one sergeant who belonged to the Green Berets, a special elite force. And his name is Barry Sadler, and he has a kind of affinity toward music making of the old-fashioned sort, actually, more you can say, because there's a whole album that he makes under the signet of The Ballad of the Green Berets. That album was put out in January, but the release of the single from it, that really made the attention come his way. So here he is, Staff Sergeant Barry Sadler at number three already. This song is going to be number one for the next 5 weeks after this week that we're talking about here, called the 26th of February, 1966. It will literally march on forward. At this point, it's number three. It's still very new, Barry Sadler. The Ballad of the Green Berets.

there's the American audience supporting the troops with the Ballad of the Green Berets by Staff Sergeant Barry Sadler. Big double S GT is the way that you can find it officially on the records written, not just his name as such. Well, so do we really have time for all this talk about love and peace that's coming up? Well, some say not really. And one woman also agrees. She's called Nancy Sinatra and is coming to tell us a lesson about not letting men treat her like they just wanna any old way, because she might take some revenge. These boots are made for walking. That is the single at number one. And it gets women specifically in a mood to start fighting back when necessary. Something very novel as a notion, especially in pop entertainment as such. Although there have been such notions here and there, but from here on in, it's really going to be taken much more seriously, but it's going to be a long haul. So Nancy Sinatra, the daughter of the great crooner Frank Sinatra, is the one being all rebellious here. However, the songwriter is of the male sort, and his name is Lee Hazlewood. But details aside, let's just have the impression that the single itself makes. Here's Nancy Sinatra with her single that came out on the 16th of December, 65, to be exact. And now it's at number one.

0: So the revolutionary ramifications are brewing all around. That's what some of those singles from the 26th of February 1966 do show. And Nancy Sinatra as a big star, well, that is very remarkable for all concerned, because she had been trying to get a hit since 1961. She started there, and for 11 singles that nobody cared about. Then there came the 12th, because Frank Sinatra had this idea of calling in this industry guy called Lee Hazlewood and asking him to try something for her. And it worked out. He gave her a song called So Long, Babe, and it was quite a nice hit in the late part of 1965. And this was the next song he thought of for her. These boots are made for walking. So we'll hear more about Nancy's trajectory when that first album of hers comes out. She hadn't made one yet. So that's coming up kind of soon in 66. In the meantime, that single is going to stay hot on the heels of the Green Berets, which is going to be number one the next 5 weeks. And there were, of course, other things going to be jostling for position. Of course, that 19th Nervous Breakdown by the Rolling Stones, Homeward Bound by Simon and Garfunkel. And the Beatles are coming back in with a song from their Rubber Soul album, Nowhere Man. Also very fitting for the new times. But let's not gloss over that remarkable stand that Mr. Barry Sadler, Staff Sergeant, is making there in the top 10 and number one, because he also has that album out that came out on the 20th of January, The Ballads of the Green Berets. So let's get into that a little bit to see what's all behind that. We can start off with the B-side of the single. It's also on the album, and that is directly called A Letter from Vietnam. It starts off somewhat like you would think. And so for the details, let's go to the sort of closing part of it. Barry Sadler with his letter from Vietnam, a partial look into it.
1: Last night we had a firefight, machine guns firing tracers through the night. And as we fought, my thoughts they turned to you. And I knew somehow, darling, I'll come through. I fought in many places, and I've seen war's thousand faces. But after this, my wars are through, and I'll come home to you.

0: is postmarked Vietnam.
1: Staff Sergeant. Staff Sergeant Barry Sadler there with the B-side to his Green Beret single. That was part of that B-side called The Letter from Vietnam. Let's go into the album also further with the song I'm a Lucky One, because he was one who survived his duty out there in Vietnam and could return. Here is how that one sounds.
0: I'm going home, my tour is done. I'm going home, I'm a lucky one.

Barry Sadler, I'm a Lucky One from the album Ballads of the Green Berets. Throughout the album, he's being pretty fair. He's not being all that political overtly. He's stressing the merits of courage generally, and even gives a salute to the nurses in Vietnam. So let's have a look at that song.

A Salute to the Nurses by Staff Sergeant Barry Sadler from his album Ballads of the Green Berets. And it's interesting how mild-mannered a musician such a sergeant could be. But that's what you did get with the way that people were brought up in America to not be overtly belligerent and keep a certain sense of honor, actually. But the new generation is having other ideas, and four of them have banded together and call themselves the Mamas and the Papas. They also have an album out, their first album, on the 28th of February. It's coming out, If You Can Believe Your Eyes and Ears. Well, that's a title for a start right there. And what you get is a different kind of attitude than the normal kind of American upbringing would contain. Here's a song called Straight Shooter, The Mamas and the Papas.

The Mamas and the Papas from their first album. And this is a quartet consisting of John Phillips, who writes most of those fantastic songs there. Then we have Mama Cass Elliott, who had already had a folk trajectory in a band called The Big Three, together with a guy called Tim Rose, who we'll also get to in 66. So that's interesting stuff. And there's also Denny Daugherty and the sensuous Michelle Phillips. The producer is Lou Adler once again. And what do they do on this album? They have their own songs to sing, as you can see, but they also do the usual stuff of covering things like Do You Wanna Dance or I Call Your Name by the Beatles or The In Crowd or a new song by P.F. Sloan. Yes, they know him too. You Baby is a song that's making the singles rounds a lot. P.F. Sloan is part of the band, actually, here. It's got Hal Blaine and Larry Knechtel, people who later became known as the Wrecking Crew, very regular studio musicians in the 60s. And there was a controversy about the cover of the album. Because the quartet is depicted in a bathtub, they have their regular clothes on. But the horrible thing is that since it's a bathroom, there is a toilet right there next to them. And so that had to go. That was sort of blackened out on other releases of that cover. If you can believe your eyes and ears, well, can you? That's quite the question indeed. The album also includes the unbelievably beautiful debut single California Dreamin', written by John Phillips and Michelle Phillips, and also one more big smash that's going to come called Monday, Monday. And there's one song that especially gets to the heart of the new values that are running around, and it's called Go Where You Wanna Go. So let's end this part of this series, part six here, with that song. My name is Alan Severa, and here are the Mamas and Papas in 1966 from their first album, Go Where You Wanna Go.

penis, but Joyful don't remember me. 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
0: Are you up for it?

Land, the solid ground of the earth. Ground or soil tilled the land, a topographically or functionally distinct tract, desert land, prime building land. A nation, a country, the people of a nation, district or region. Lands, territorial possessions or property, the public or private landed property, real estate. Law, the solid material of the earth as well as the natural and man-made things attached to it, and the rights and interests associated with it. An agricultural or farming area wanted to buy a house on the land. Farming considered as a way of life. An area or realm, the land of make-believe, the land of television. The raised portion of a grooved surface, as on a phonograph record. Landed, landing, lands. To bring to and unload on land, land cargo. To set a vehicle down on land or another surface, land an airplane smoothly, land a seaplane on a lake. Informal, to cause, to arrive in a place or condition. Civil disobedience will land you in jail. To catch and pull in a fish, landed a big catfish. Informal, to win, secure. Land a big contract. Informal, to deliver, landed a blow on his opponent's head. To come to shore, landed against the current with great difficulty. To disembark, landed at a crowded dock. To descend toward and settle onto the ground or another surface, the helicopter has landed. Informal, to arrive in a place or condition. Landed at the theater too late for the opening curtain. Landed in trouble for being late. To come to rest in a certain way or place, slipped and landed on his shoulder. Middle English from Old English, see lender in Indo-European roots. Land, physical geography, the solid part of the surface of the earth as distinct from seas, lakes, etc. Physical geography, ground, especially with reference to its use, quality, etc. In combination, land grabber. Agricultural, rural or agricultural areas as contrasted with urban ones. Agricultural, farming as an occupation or way of life. Law. Any tract or of ground capable of being owned as property, together with any buildings on it extending above and below the surface. Any hereditament, tenement or other interest, realty. Human geography, a country, region or area, the people of a country, etc. A realm, sphere or domain. Economics. Economics, the factor of production consisting of all natural resources. Firearms, gunnery, ordnance and artillery. The unintended part of a groove. The unindented part of a grooved surface, especially one of the ridges inside a rifle ball.
The unindented part of a grooved surface, especially one of the ridges inside a rifle bore. How the land lies. The prevailing conditions of state. How the land lies. The prevailing conditions or state of affairs. To transfer something, or to go from a ship or boat to the shore, land, the cargo, nautical terms, to come to or touch shore, to come down or bring something down to earth after a flight or jump, to come or bring to some point, condition or state, angling to retrieve a hooked fish from the water, informal, to win or obtain, to land a job, informal, to deliver a blow. Old English, compare Old Norse, Gothic, land, Old High German, land. Landless, landlessness. Land. Biography, Edwin Herbert, 1909 to 1991, U.S. inventor of the Polaroid land camera. Land, lander, government, politics, and diplomacy, any of the federal states of Germany, any of the provinces of Austria.

land, any part of the Earth's surface, as a continent or an island not covered by a body of water, an area of ground with reference to its nature or composition, arable land, an area of ground with specific boundaries to buy land in Florida, rural or farming areas as contrasted with urban areas. They left the land for the city. Law. Any part of the Earth's surface that can be owned as property and everything annexed to it. A part of the Earth's surface marked off by natural or political boundaries or the like. A region or country. They came from the lands. They came from many lands. The people of a region or country. A realm or domain, the land of the living, a surface between furrows, as on the interior of a rifle barrel. To bring or to set on land, to bring into or cause to arrive in a particular place, position or condition, his behavior will land him in jail. Informal, to catch or capture, win, to land a job, to bring a fish onto land or into a boat, as with a hook or a net, to come to land or shore, the boat lands at Cherbourg, to go or come ashore from a ship or boat, to alight upon or strike a surface, as the ground or a body of water, the plane landed on time. To come to rest or arrive in a particular place, position or condition, sometimes by up, followed by up, to land in trouble, to land up 40 miles from home. Before 900, Middle English, Old English, Old Saxon, Old Norse, Gothic, land, Old High German, Lent. Land. Edwin Herbert, 1909 to 1991, US inventor and physicist. Land. Earth. Soil. Absenteeism. The practice of extensive or permanent absence from the property by owners. Absentee. Allodialism. Allodialism. The 11th century Anglo-Saxon estate system in which absolute possession was invested in the holder. Allodialist. Allodialist. Allodiary. Allodiary. Allodiary. Burgage. British. Obsolete. A form of land tenure under which land was held in return for payment of a fixed sum of money in rent or for the rendering of service. Also called sockage. Cadastration, surveying for the purpose of showing boundary and property lines. Chronometry, the land, the science of land surveying. Chronometry, the science of land surveying. Demyism, the practice of purchasing land for another person who is not legally entitled to do so. Easement, the right one landowner has been granted over the land of another, as the right of access to water, right of way, etc., at no charge. Embedimentary, obsolete, the science of surveying.

feudalism, a European system flourishing between 1800 and 1400 based upon fixed relations of lord to vassal and all lands held in fee as from the king and requiring of vassal tenants homage and service, also feudality, feudal, feudalistic. Fiefdom, medieval history, the land over which a person exercises control after vows of vassalage and service to an overlord. See feudalism. Gromatics, the science of surveying. Gromatic. Photogrammetry, the use of photography for surveying or map making. Phototopography, surveying or map making by means of photography. Phototopographic, phototopographically. Sockage, burgage. Stadia, a system of surveying in which distances are measured by reading intervals on a graduated rod, intercepted by two parallel crosshairs in the telescope of a surveying instrument. Stadia. Theodolite. Theodolite, a surveying instrument for measuring vertical and horizontal angles. Theodolitic. Theodolitic. Land. Landed. Landing.

Land, the land on which real estate is located. He built the house on land leased from the city. Immovable real estate, real property, realty. Property consisting of houses and land. Farmstead, the buildings and adjacent grounds of a farm. Homestead, the home and adjacent grounds occupied by a family. No man's land, the land that is unowned and uninhabited, and usually undesirable. Land, material in the top layer of the surface of the earth in which plants can grow, especially with reference to its quality or use. The land had never been ploughed. Good agricultural soil. Soil, ground. Object, physical object, a tangible and visible entity, an entity that can cast a shadow. It was full of rackets, balls, and other objects. Badlands, deeply eroded barren land, bottom land, bottom, low-flying alluvial land near a river, coastland, land in a coastal area. Ploughed land, plough land, tillage, tilled land, cultivated land, farmed land, tilth. Arable land that is worked by ploughing and sowing and raising crops. Overburden, the surface soil that must be moved away to get at coal seams and mineral deposits. Permafrost. Ground that is permanently frozen. Polder, low-lying land that has been reclaimed and is protected by dikes, especially in the Netherlands. Rangeland, land suitable for grazing livestock. Scab land, geology, flat, elevated land with poor soil and little vegetation that is scarred by dry channels of glacial origin, especially in eastern Washington. Greensward, sward turf, surface layer of ground containing a mat of grass and grass roots. Wetland, a land area where the land is saturated with water. Land, territory over which rule or control is exercised. His domain extended into Europe. He made it the law of the land. Demesne, domain. Country, land, state. The territory occupied by a nation. He returned to the land of his birth. He visited several European countries. Archduchy. The domain controlled by an archduke or archduchess. Barony, the domain of a baron. Duchy, dukedom, the domain controlled by a duke or duchess. Earldom, the domain controlled by an earl or count or countess. Emirate, the domain controlled by an emir. Empire, imperium, the domain ruled by an empire, emperor or empress. The region over which the imperial dominion is exercised. Fiefdom, the domain controlled by a feudal lord. Fiefdom, the domain controlled by a feudal lord. Grand Duchy, the domain controlled by a Grand Duke or Grand Duchess. Viscounty, the domain controlled by a Viscount or Viscountess. Khanate, the realm of a Khan. Khanate, the realm of a Khan. Realm, kingdom, the domain ruled by a king or queen. Principality, princedom, territory ruled by a prince. Sheikhdom, sheikhdom, the domain ruled by a sheikh.
suzerainty, the domain of a suzerain. Region, a large indefinite location on the surface of the earth. Penguins inhabit the polar regions.

Super silver haze as we cross the Milky Way. All we got is time, so won't you push me climb? Get in your mood, going and do your thing. What's that we passing by? Oh, I think that Saturn rings. I hope you down for exploration. Universe didn't create limitations. Just the sight is beautiful. 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

space. 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

Good evening, guten Abend, dobro večer. My name is Zoe Gudović and you listen to Ženerge on Radio Orange. And who is allowed to take up space? Who is allowed to be loud? And who is allowed to celebrate? So, tonight we will open a lot of questions with my guest, Jamilia Gostelli, educator, researcher, curator, and artist whose work brings together education, psychology, black queer perspectives, anti-racism, fat liberation, and the politics of joy. Joy, joy. And tonight we will talk about body, racism, trauma, education, queerness, accessibility, and resistance. But also about something forget when talk about difficult political resistance. And this is joy. So who gets the experience joy without guilt? Who gets to dance, celebrate, take up space, and simply exist without having to justify themselves? So can the celebration itself become a form of resistance? Of course, we will hear very soon this from Jamilia. But first of all, Jamilia, I really want to say welcome

0: duża energia.
1: Thank you so much, Zoe, for having me. It's such a pleasure. Thank you for inviting me.
0: Yes, and I really want to ask you, how are you?
1: Thank you for this question. I'm really good. I'm excited and I feel in a concentrated way calm. So whenever you know it's time to go on stage or to go live, and so I'm in this moment that I feel very ready with you here in this space.
0: Mm-hmm. And of course, my guest, it's always DJs. And I would like to you introduce what we listen, like first song. And don't count. Just explain what was the first song.
1: Yeah, so thank you. The first song was Don't Count Yourself Out from Tank and the Bangas. And I chose this song because, especially as fat people of color and very often as fat women and fat female socialized people, we have a way to cater to other people. And I think this song so beautifully puts into perspective what actually we should think about more and not to go into this like neoliberal idea of self-care, but to not count ourselves out of the equation. And that's why this song is so beautiful and also so meaningful to me. And Tank and the Bangas is an amazing composition, like an amazing band. And like, this is musical artistry at its finest. And Taronia Tank Ball is the front woman of this band. And it's like an amazing formation, two-time Grammy nominated group. But also she's a black fat woman, and she represents in such a powerful beauty how versatile we can be. And I think this is also why I really admire her as an artist and as a musician.
0: And thanks for all explanation. And one part in Genergia, I always ask my guests about migration, inner migration. And I would like to open now the space for your path, because for me it's familiar that you, of course, work between Switzerland, Austria, and Germany. But, and we met here in Vienna, that I'm really happy in very special way how we met each other. But I would like to maybe bring us a little bit through your migration path, how it's look your life, how it's then come that we see in Vienna.
1: Yeah, thank you. Well, I've been formally educated and I was born and grew up in Switzerland, but I'm of African descent, so I have a Ghanaian parent and a Swiss parent. And I think it is interesting because as a person that was brought up in Switzerland, it still was part of my job to explain to people where I'm from. And it's something that is very poignant, and it can be also daunting, especially as a young person, as a young queer kid, as a young girl. And because you are so busy with kind of understanding yourself and your being in a space, and you are constantly challenged to kind of explain things that people want to hear that actually are not part of your reality. And in my case, I think I never considered myself in any way underprivileged when it comes to migration, but I think, of course, it's a huge topic. And then also coming from a Swiss context to Austria is interesting because the two countries have many similarities and a lot of differences, but also because, of course, of white dominance and this idea of like the self, this self-image that the two countries have of like, superior to other countries. This was kind of an interesting thing. So in Vienna, nobody would ask me follow-up questions if I tell them that I'm Swiss. So it's interesting how then this kind of, maybe border supremacy and this idea of nation states in the hierarchy of, I don't know, countries, if you could ever rate them, which you cannot, how this kind of takes out the question of blackness and being read as a racialized body in a space. And still, I understand part of it because I live far away from all the people that I'm close to. And of course, I'm in Vienna also building a network that is really great. But and I still think it's something that also is part of my journey, because I was, even as a young person, I was always forced kind of to adjust to new environments quickly. So that's maybe something that people that have this kind of experience of migration, be it forcefully or if you did it by choice, that many people that have moved to places had to learn quickly. Mm. Yeah,
0: I agree with you, but also like I'm then curious, does you in your life, in your praxis, connect all of these because of all of these migrations? Because you are educator and researcher and curator and artist, and how then this? Because I will also like to go in this your professional educational part, because you bring a lot everywhere where you come and change all of us. I must say to the people now, they don't see us in studio in Radio Orange, but you also bring your book and you bring so beautiful picture to be in front of us. It's Fat Liberation Spaces. And I really enjoy and feel this. So, danke schön and thanks about this. But how all of this, you know, professional part and your passion in activism, how this connect with all of this?
1: Yeah, so I think I intertwine these strands of different maybe subjects or disciplines that I navigate. And I think one common thing is creativity. So as an educator and as a researcher especially, I have been active in the field, and I have been working with many people who live at the margins or are marginalized within the educational system. And every like person that works in pedagogy or education knows that you have to really have this fire, this curiosity fire, to be in a situation and to find an angle where you can work around with the people. And so it's a highly creative process. Mm. And in my research, how this comes to play is that, of course, your research is led also by the things that concern yourself or that you touch or that are touched by you. But I oppose this idea of like strict objectivities. And I think there's this idea of a thorough research as something that is quote unquote objective, or that is something quote unquote detached from emotions, or, you know, not that you couldn't have like any affectionate connection to it. And I think that never works, because every person as a researcher brings their own subjectivity to the field, and what we can do or what we can try to do is to reflect upon it. Mm. And then this to me is also a part of it, and every research project is a very creative project and process. Mm. And that's something that I have been granting myself also. Yeah, and interestingly, I think also the two aspects of like having an artistic practice, but also having like this attempt to conduct research in a quote unquote creative way, is that I always try to find ways how to make people land softly. Mm. So, for instance, I did an art project in Zurich where I had like an exhibition. And what I did, I collected stories from people, and I was allowed to take pictures of amazing people in large bodies, in fat bodies, in black bodies. And the name was I'm Full of Love, Thick, Fat, Black Body Love, in a way. And but what I did, I did interviews with the people, and then I created some sort of like an essence of the interview, and this was part then of the art. So I put quotes of the interviews on the photographs. And why is this so important to me? Because I wanted to create something like a consensual process where the people have the most involvement or participatory way of interacting and being part of it as much as possible. And this is also something that I translate to my research. So I'm not doing like participatory action research in that classical sense, but I try to think, and this is really how a lot of like my methodological thought processes are informed by, is I want to understand how, and this is where I really put a lot of work and thinking into, so how can I create a process where people have a say, and how can they be involved. And this is also something where my education comes in, because I consider myself also like as a curator of social spaces. And when I teach my students, a teaching classroom in a way is also like, it's an artificial space, right? Yeah. It is a generated space, but it can also be considered, of course, a social space that you curate if you are like, you know, working as a lecturer or doing something like this. Yeah. And so I want to also then understand, okay, how can this aspect of the persons that are in the space, how can they write themselves into it?
0: Yeah.
1: So, again, how would they not count themselves out?
0: Yeah. And one of the stuff now when you talk and how it's important, you also archive the bodies. So, how it's then when you do this in the public space and open something that some people feel comfortable, not feel comfortable with the body. Okay, for me, I with the big body, I'm the woman with the big body. Sometimes it's a lot of judges. Sometimes it's a lot of hate. People really not consider us like humans. How it's reaction when people go in exhibition, when they read your book? What you got, like some kind of, I don't know, feedback or reaction? It's something that in this your period of researching and creating and curating, does you find something that people come to you and say, this is really liberating?
1: Well, thank you so much for this question. I think it depends on the context. So there are, for instance, like if people emerge and interact with the arts, they have a different kind of interest as opposed to if they're forced to listen to a lecture or something. But I think something that is really common is for people that they understand that the body has a space. So that we cannot take the body out of the equation. And this is also something that we think of heavily when referring to important and impactful scholars such as Bell Hooks. And she also teaches us about the mind-body split. So this is something very common in fields where we intellectualize, and also within educational spaces, of course, where we think that there is some sort of an entity of knowledge that is detached from a body, right? And this is also how you can create hierarchies. So, for instance, in a space. And of course, also in social spaces and in artistic spaces, we have this same processes of maybe a knowledgeable entity that kind of is the source that creates and like is the source of knowledge production and has a saying. And when you talk about the judgment, I think this is something very big, because when we consider or when we look at fatness as an aesthetic and as a field, there is so much, it's so loaded on so many levels. Yeah, and this is why it's so easy for people to know their reaction, because their reaction is judgment or a derogatory speech, or because they have been conditioned all throughout their lives that is this is something that is still accepted to criticize and put hate on. And what I do in my work is I want to challenge maybe also this kind of notion and those automatic mechanisms. And of course, I have an artistic interest, but I also have like an activist interest. But what I have is I want to create a social space where people maybe leave the space in a different way than they arrived in the space, and maybe one, maybe different experience can be, oh, I didn't even know that I could maybe not go into that trap. Yeah. Yeah. And also for people in large bodies and for fat people, it could be this experience and maybe also some sort of like a corrective experience. Oh, that you could be in a space, that you could dance or you know, expose your body in a way and not feel exposed and shamed.
0: But everything you connect. But one of the things that I really admire to you, from which perspective you also put lot of stuff, it's also recognize racism as trauma. And really, like now you talk about these measures, who decide which measure we need to be, you know, and why people put shame on the bodies of others. But I really think that this, what you do in the way of bringing out the really important stuff, that it's racism and how this produces a lot of, I would like to you a little bit tell about this, and also maybe refer to the book and everything what it's going in, because I think that people not know. And I really love from all of you who are my guests and bring us perspective, that you mentioned bell hooks, she shaped me, but now I know that you will shape me, you know, like what it's about this.
1: Thank you. So there are two aspects that are important. So first of all, the aspect of trauma, and then the aspect of anti-fatness. And to think about anti-fatness, we have to learn about racism, because anti-fatness is inherently a racist practice. And it goes far back, and even, you know, before the kind of enslavement phases and all of these aspects in history and these markers in history, bodies have been differently connotated, you know. But something that is very important for our colonial consistencies that we live in is to learn and understand how the value of a body was very much shaped by hierarching bodies, and not only skin color but also shapes of bodies. And fatness was then kind of constructed as something that was considered negative, and especially because they understood that, like, black bodies and larger bodies, that they could really heavily exploit those bodies. And so I will not go too deep into that, but I think it's important. And if you want to learn more about this, you should definitely read Belly of the Beast by Deshaun L. Harrison, that perfectly and very thoroughly gives us an overview of the processes of how the fat body, and especially the fat black body, was constructed as something that is so negative. And the other part is the trauma part. So generally in fat liberation, when we try to talk about fat liberation and fat joy and trans joy and queer expression, this is nice and it's important, but we can never talk about it without also learning and looking at things like shame or pain or anger. And there I quote from the book that I brought that you mentioned, and this is a publication by Lydia Kray and Louise Demirden, and it's called Tracing Back the Steps of Our Fat Liberation. It's a book that you can also purchase at Chick Lit, so for those who are interested. And it's a collection of texts but also illustrations and photographs. And one of the pieces that are so important is from our illustrator, Rosa, and she kind of illustrated a page, and there you have different things. And she says, only fat joy can only emerge if we also talk about shame, pain, and anger. And we should come to a space where we feel empowered enough to show ourselves without curating ourselves, like without curating that we expose ourselves in a way that is negative, right? And that we tokenize ourselves. And this is so dense and packed, but ultimately, when it comes to trauma, a lot of people experience trauma, and this is what you mentioned, because of anti-fat ideas, and this idea that you can still marginalize and penalize and heavily violate the fat body. And so, and now we come to this second part, and the second part is the part of trauma. So trauma is a very specific condition, and it occurs after experiences that are heavy on the mind and the body that we cannot cope with. So a trauma is something very severe, right? And working through it is really profound. Mm. It is not something that is done lightly or easily. So not every irritation or negative feeling or experience of hate or violence equals a trauma. This is really important to understand and also to acknowledge. But many of us do, however, carry traumas within us, and then we carry them in our bodies, you know? And traumas can happen to us maybe as a one-time event, but they can also happen as a sum of a series of events, or through the consistent impact. Mm. And this is where the understanding of racism has to come in. Mm. So, and in German-speaking countries and regions, we still have to learn what racism actually is. And it manifests historically, culturally, intellectually, somatically, but also psychologically. And it can result in devastating things. And we are still at the verge where we have to cater to a body of research to make sure and actually make a general public understand that this is a severe condition. Mm-hmm. And that people literally can experience and develop traumas from racist violence. And there is just a very false notion that black and brown and non-white bodies, that they are somehow stronger and that they are wired to, quote-unquote, endure more, and because they are supposed to be overly robust. And this is also, like, of course, a colonial legacy that we have of exploitation and white supremacy. And we have to understand that these things do not just go away because we don't use certain words anymore, right? And what I want the people to understand is, well, yes, we can talk about fatness and we could talk about racism, but we have to also talk about how are they interlinked, how are they intertwined, to look at the intersections of the oppressions and what is actually being done. And then we have to understand, and then we have to also acknowledge that it can have impact on mental health.
0: Yeah.
1: And mental health care is really vital. It's so important. And you and many of us, we know how inaccessible it is. For many of us, we do not have enough opportunities to have this access. And what I constitute is that mental health care practitioners, they have to learn about racism, they have to learn about anti-fatness, and not just as something that could occur to you if you are affected negatively, but that this is how our society, how our very society is shaped, and also that we understand that it has effects on our bodies, and that we also understand that there is a constant mental load that is being done and is being worked and offered from people who are racialized and from people especially in fat bodies. And this is also what you talked about with the who is even allowed to take up space.
0: Exactly.
1: And so this is the thing. A lot of fat people and a lot of especially non-white fat people constantly have to work to be not considered too dangerous, not be considered too much, and constantly work for the comfort of others in our presence.
0: Yeah.
1: And this is just such a mind. It is a really heavy load on the mind. Right.
0: But I really then admire all of this that you do, because of course we need the voices like you to I don't know, learn us to unlearn everything what we think that it's okay. It's people, Leute, Ludin, it's not okay. But now it will be okay to re-listen something what it's called la. And I would like to you explain why you choose this song, because I think that it's perfect come in the topic that we are talking about.
1: Yes, so Ulala is a song by an amazing Cameroonian and fat musical empress, and she's this eccentric power queen based in France. And when we talk about fat bodies, it is very important that we talk about sensualities. And also in a queer context, of course, we want to talk about sexualities, eroticism, but most of all and most importantly about pleasure. And this song is just so crisp and so perfectly puts us in a space where we're like, we could imagine ourselves as desirable bodies. And that's why I brought this song. And also, I have to mention this because we will talk about the event, the upcoming event, and Ussi Freya would have been our musical headliner. Unfortunately, she can't make it and they can't perform in Vienna. But of course, I still want to commemorate their amazing things and bring, through this song, bring Ussi Freya to Vienna in some way.
0: Okay, let's listen. Oh la la.

0: And we back, Radio Orange, Energia. And I really learned a lot from my guest, Jamilia Gostelli. And Zoya here, and all of us queer, let's celebrate 26th of September, because we'll be Tikvat Utopias, La Résistance. So I pronounce correct. Maybe you a little bit bring us to, because of course I tell you time fly with you, and I would like to you bring us to this project that you work and talk about fat liberation. So a little bit tell us who it's involved, how you start. This is continuation of something that it's already happened. So maybe a little bit give us beginning and what it's happened 26th of September in Vuk.
1: Yes, well, thank you so much, Zoe. Actually, this is so interesting because in my artistic practice, I only do time capsules. So most of the time, I don't only do things once. And Tikvat Utopias is now the second edition, in fact. And how did all of this start? So as a coordinator and as a like university worker, I coordinate different academic talks and keynotes. And in 2024, I had an opportunity to invite Deshaun L. Harrison to Vienna. So they literally came to Vienna and held a keynote, and it was framed because I did an event series on anti-fatness as anti-blackness. And so I organized workshops, but also keynotes and roundtable. But also I wanted to have this very important part, which is celebration. So I decided that we will have a party. Yes. And this everything kind of, it inflated in such a scale that it was too big. So we literally had then the party as an own project the following year. So 2025, this huge party happened in collaboration with the University of Vienna, but also at VUC. And so we did this party and we invited amazing artists like Barbara Butch, and we had really a nice lineup. And then VUC asked me to do it again. And I agreed, and this is what happens very soon, which is also so nice because it's the 26th of 26, 9/26, so it's very easy, 26th of September 2026 at VUC. And now I understood that maybe this is bigger, you know, and we have to understand how we can frame this. And it's so much more than a party, but literally it's more like a mini festival, because last year we had a big, we had a focus on music and concerts and musical artistry and contributions. And this year we have a performing focus. So what will happen is there will be performances from really amazing artists. We have poetry also to kind of wove in and to embed this entire event politically, because we are, I don't know in which sphere you are listening to this program, but we are in very dense political times. So I've had the very strong need that we need to kind of frame this entire event. And then we'll also have a DJ set. So what will happen, there is an amazing poet and writer and a dear friend and an activist and a fat black trans person. And they are gonna, and their name is Kumi Moore. And they are going to present to us an amazing poetry, like a poem that they created. And I'm not saying this because it's something that you have to say, but I literally cried when I received this poem, because it touched me on so deep levels and exactly managed to frame what this event is about. I'm just going to quote the last part, the last sentence of this poem, and that says, to be fat is to be free. And I would have never thought of it in that way. And so I literally want people to learn about this poem. So I asked them to come to Vienna and to perform it. And they said yes. So we will have a poem opening up Thick Fat Utopias, La Résistance. So we will have the word as resistance, which is really powerful and nice. Then we will have an amazing performance by Bora Murmure. And they are a really mind-blowing and very, very extravagant and such a sweetheart performance artist from France. And they came to Vienna, and this is how we met at the Spit Festival. So this is like a queer performance arts festival that happens in Vienna at Tanzquartier. And it was interesting because I never got to see their performance because, you know, schedules, it's difficult. But I had an interaction and we talked together, and I had a feeling that we need to work together. So the following upcoming year, which is now, I asked them to come to Vienna again, and they said yes. And what they're going to do, this is something that is also very touching to me, but also so mind-blowing. They will come and do a trans birth. So they were going to birth themselves in a performance really with visuals and everything. So it will be a happening in itself. And I'm just so, I feel so blessed and so privileged and so happy, that they agreed to come to Vienna to bring this to us. And I think it is such an amazing antidote also to how we erase ourselves. So to literally give birth to ourselves, you know, and this is what we do as queer people. We invent ourselves over and over and over again. And now you can maybe see how this would look like on a stage, you know, amongst amazing and beautiful people, everybody sweating and being so, you know, just excited for what's happening. And then we will have an amazing performance by Denise Palmieri. Yes, yes, yes. And you know her. Yes. She is a force. And I have to say that Denise is actually the first person that I met from Vienna. So she's going to do a performance. And in the end, we will have a DJ set with Mzamo. So yes. Don't miss out on Thick Fat Utopias, 26th of September at VUK.
0: Okay, listen. Time really fly. It's I now can do like 3 hours with you. So Jamilia, very short. It's mostly the end. So just to be repeat to people, where to come 26th of September? Does they need to provide tickets? Just a little bit. Give us info. People can also follow information from. Where? From VUK website, but also maybe to you say where people can follow you. This is really need to be very quick.
1: Yes. So I'll give you the elevator pitch. Saturday 26, 2026, we open the doors at 9 p.m. So you can come to VUK and you can get your ticket online on the VUK webpage.
0: Okay. And where people can follow you?
1: Well, they can come to the event and hopefully interact with me in some way there. I don't use social media or something, so yeah. Yeah. I think this is what I can say.
0: But the Leute people, you can always put the name and follow. I search like this. So all this, what you, Jamilia, do. Okay. Just for the end, I would like you to tell me what is joy for you.
1: Thank you. That's such a very warm question. Joy. It means having this feeling that you can take a deep belly breath, you know, that you are that you feel safer, that you feel comfortable in some way with your hurts and everything. We all have bodies, yeah. But that you feel at ease, but also that you have this notion that you have self-determination. And this is what we do when we dance, when we express ourselves.
0: Let's do 26. Okay, Leute, people, we come to the end of Genergia, 26th of September. Please visit VUK. And thanks a lot. For me, it's joy that I was tonight with you. I really enjoy. I learned a lot. And thanks, danke schön, merci for everything, hvala, for everything that you share with us tonight and that you teach us. And I think that your students have a really lucky. So what we will listen for the end? What is the song that we will listen for the end of Genergia?
1: Well, first of all, I want to thank you, Zoe, because what you do is very, very impactful, and you gave me such a great opportunity. It was an honor working with you. Thank you so much. And for the last few minutes, I gift you with a song from Moonchild Sonelli, Do My Dance. And this is also not just by choice, but this song for me identify self-determination, and I had the privilege to dance with Moonchild Sonelli, and they signed a record for me saying for my booty shaking twin. So I give all my love to Moonchild Sonelli. Like, this was amazing, and Do My Dance should invite you to dance wherever you are.
0: Wow, dance.

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All over the place. Breath. Oscillates.

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Change. With each repetition. Making me in opposition. Now entangle. Now untangle the word from the mind. Oscillating. In the mouth. Dividing. Language from repetition. Untangle. The word from the mind. Language. Where everything is dying. Where everything is dying. Words just don't hold. Things like love, lovers. Position.

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What, making me an opposition. What, making me an opposition. Making me an opposition. Listen, listen, listen. Make me an opposition. Listen, listen, listen. 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

0: You know what I'm talking about? You hear me talking about Detroit?
1: Yeah.
0: What do you like about Detroit?
1: I'm still figuring it out.
0: Huh?
1: I'm still figuring it out.
0: You still figuring it out? Mm-hmm. I heard that.
1: I don't know yet.
0: You don't know yet? Yeah.

One night I went to Erica Badu's house. She made tea for me. We talked about love and what life could really be for me. She said, when that shit is real, you just know. And I was thinking about you, you already know. Yeah. The other night, Chubb showed up at my house. He had weed for me. That my nigga till we gone, keep his ear to the street for me. Said the city stress him out on the low. I said, I feel you, nigga, I already know. Yeah, already. Girls talking about you gotta leave already. Damn, my little nephew turned 4 already. Gave you little help, you need more already. Damn, you need more already. Before you say you're mine, I was yours already. 22, had the Bentley for a door already. Even as a boy, I was the boy already. So you know that mean pussy galore already. Mention other girls, you get insecure already. That was in the past, I matured already. Fuck them hoes, you got the award already. You go to Chanel and get reward.

in this thing, it's a go. 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Had to get it back, had to get it back. Had to pull it back because I know I'm on the road. Had to take you back because I know you're down the road. 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All your friends asking where you stand with the boy. 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You just gotta pack a bag and hurry to the boy. Yeah. 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

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From there, you should be able to plot your path back to Earth using rudimentary astronomical guideposts.

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1: Sometimes, when she wakes up, I don't know what mood she might be in. Some days she's sweet, some days she's true. Sometimes she wake up rapping, like a baby phoenix. 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But she's so sweet and sexy. I can see she working on her smiles. 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

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Sometimes she'll like a little drink. Two of us for tomorrow. One for today. I can't help but the sorrows. The stronger.

0: When I get to the bottom, I go back to the top of the slide.
1: Go.
0: Where I stop and I turn and I go for a ride.
1: Go.
0: Till I get to the bottom.